The Etude Retrouvée, or Found Etude by Claude Debussy. That was Kirill Gerstein. From APM, American Public Media, this is Performance Today. I'm Valerie Kaler. It's great to have you along for our musical adventures and discoveries. Romanian composer George Enescu was a notorious perfectionist. His desire to get everything just so resulted in a fairly small output of published works. That perfectionist streak came out in the annotations, articulations, and other instructions he wrote into his music. Sometimes a single note will have half a dozen articulation marks. Much of that specificity is an attempt to get a classical violinist to sound like a village fiddler. Romanian violinist Rimas Azoidze said that Enescu was not at all concerned with getting his music performed often. Quote, he was interested in performances that really capture the spirit. He made the pieces very difficult with good reason, so that no mediocre violinist or pianist could ever tackle them. We've got excellent players at hand for this, Enescu. Violinist Alexi Kenny and pianist Enon Barnaton at the Dock Street Theater in Charleston, South Carolina. They're playing the one movement sonata by George Enescu called Torso.

0: Alexi Kenny playing the violin, Enon Barnaton at the piano. That's music that Romanian composer George Enescu wrote in 1911, a single movement for violin and piano, a sonata in A minor. We heard it from a concert at the Spoleto Festival USA in Charleston, South Carolina. Broadcasts of the Chamber Music Series from Spoleto Festival USA made possible by Bank of America, the ETV Endowment of South Carolina, and the John Covington and Robert Lukey Fund for the Performing Arts. In a moment, new music from 3.5 centuries ago. 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
1: Next time on APM Symphony Cast, we're at the BBC Proms, where Thomas Sundergaard leads the Royal Scottish National Orchestra in a festive overture by Oliver Nussen, Rachmaninoff's glittering Paganini Rhapsody with pianist Kirill Gerstein, and Shostakovich's Symphony No. 11, once described as a film score without a film. I'm Steve Seal. That's coming up on APM Symphony Cast.
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0: In the world of classical music, we're now living in a golden age of discovery. Maybe more accurate to call it an era of rediscovery. For something like 150 years, the classical sphere has focused on what it sometimes calls the masterworks, the big pieces by a very few composers, Beethoven, Mozart, Bach, Brahms, few others. As I see it, there are good reasons to love and enjoy and program those pieces, and I'm grateful to scholars and musicians who, over the past 10 or 20 years or so, have been finding and reviving so many fascinating pieces by long-gone composers who really deserve to be remembered. Here's yet another example. Maddalena Lombardini Siermann, born in Venice in 1745. In her early 20s, she earned an official maestro license at school. That meant she could work as a musician all across Europe, which she did. And she wrote several dozen pieces that have been ignored for about 200 years. That has started to change recently, thanks to a group of scholars who have found and republished her work. Let's drop in on a recent concert in Houston. Four members of the ensemble Rocco in concert at Houston's Museum of Fine Arts. This is the String Quartet No. 6 by Maddalena Lombardini Siermann.

music by the Italian violinist and composer Maddalena Lombardini-Sirman. That was her string quartet number 6. Four members of the ensemble Rocco gave that performance at the Museum of Fine Arts in Houston. Scott St. John and Ava Burmeister on violins. Sharon Way played viola. Alexis Pia Gerlach played cello. Maddalena Lombardini-Sirman. She had a career as a touring violinist and composer in the 1760s and 1770s. Her work, mostly forgotten until very recently. A group of scholars found and republished several dozen pieces that she wrote. It is so exciting to live in this era of musical rediscovery, hearing fascinating pieces of music that have been around for a long time and have been unjustly overlooked. In a moment, gristly, whimsical, energetic music for piano and winds. This is Performance Today from APM. When Igor Stravinsky premiered his new piano concerto in 1924, it had some critics scratching their heads. Where are the strings? They wondered. Stravinsky realized he needed to explain that his omission was actually a conscious decision. Instead of a symphony orchestra, he wrote for what we consider a concert band. Just woodwinds, brass, timpani, and double bass. Stravinsky said, strings and piano, a sound scraped and a sound struck, do not sound well together. Piano and winds, sound struck and blown, do. Stravinsky's angular rhythms and cheeky dissonance work splendidly with this combo, enabling a different kind of conversation. It's a completely different architecture than a traditional concerto. This lesser-performed gem is in great hands with pianist Kirill Gerstein. David Robertson leads the Leipzig Gewandhaus Orchestra in the Concerto for Piano and Wind Instruments by Igor Stravinsky.

0: The rarely performed Concerto for Piano and Winds by Igor Stravinsky. We heard it played by one of the foremost interpreters of the work, pianist Carol Gerstein, from a concert in Leipzig, Germany. David Robertson led the Leipzig Gewandhaus Orchestra. Stravinsky wrote that concerto for himself to play. In fact, kept the performance rights to the piece to himself for several years. Partly because he made money being the only person able to play the work. But he also wanted to keep what he called incompetent hands from interpreting the piece. You want your work to be presented in the best way possible, right? Well, I think he would be very pleased with Carol Gerstein's interpretation. By the way, I just wanted to say a quick and deeply heartfelt thank you to everyone who's a contributing member of this public radio station. 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
2: When composer John Adams encountered American minimalism in the 70s, he was immediately drawn to what he called its stripped-down harmonic and rhythmic discourse. And he wrote a piece for string quartet called Wavemaker, with these long sequences that were meant to create the musical equivalent of shimmering ripples on a pond. It was one of those things that looked great on paper. But, he said, his writing technique lagged behind his inspiration, and the first performance crashed and burned. From APM American Public Media, this is Performance Today. I'm Valerie Kaler. This is the result of John Adams going back to the drawing board. Shaker loops ahead this hour. Also ahead, music by Ernest Bloch from a concert in Florida. Right now, let's hear from his Symphony No. 2, the second movement. Andrei Boreko conducting the Malmö Symphony Orchestra.

The second movement of the Symphony No. 2 by Ernest Bloch. Andrei Boroyko with the Malmö Symphony Orchestra. More by Ernest Bloch is on the way this hour. From APM, American Public Media, this is Performance Today, taking you to concerts around the world. I'm Valerie Kaitler. Mozart wrote his famous Exultate Jubilate when he was 17 years old. Chopin wrote a set of variations on Mozart's Don Giovanni when he was 17. Mendelssohn was 17 when he wrote the overture to A Midsummer Night's Dream. Schubert wrote his first great masterpiece, Gretchen at the Spinning Wheel, at the age of, you guessed it, 17. So you know where I'm going with this. You just don't know who. Well, the who, in this case, Richard Strauss. He wrote his first major work at the age of 17, and we're just about to hear it. Sakari Oramu leads the NDR Elbe Philharmonie Orchestra in concert at the Elbe Philharmonie in Hamburg, Germany. This is the Serenade in E-flat major for 13 wind instruments by Richard Strauss.

0: Richard Strauss started composing at the age of 4. He was just 17 when he wrote the piece we just heard, a one-movement serenade for winds. That score made it into the hands of conductor Hans von Bülow, who was mighty impressed, said Strauss was an uncommonly gifted young man, by far the most striking personality since Brahms. He took Strauss under his wing, gave him conducting jobs, and encouraged publishers to have a look at this young man's work. Sakari Oramu conducted the NDR Elbphilharmonie at the Elbphilharmonie in Hamburg. That was the Serenade in E-flat by Richard Strauss. In a moment, shapes and loops. 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
0: There's an old tradition of American hymn singing called shape note singing. Each different note is represented on the page by a different shape, a square or a circle or triangles pointing in different directions. This made it easier for congregations who didn't read music to learn to sing hymns. American composer John Adams heard shape note singing while he was growing up in New Hampshire in the 1950s and early 60s. He lived not too far from an old Shaker colony. In 1978, Adams wrote a piece called Shaker Loops. He used some of the new musical language of minimalism, but he wanted to push minimalism beyond a sense of mere mechanical repetition. About this piece, he wrote that he tried to capture the sense of pious and industrious souls caught up in the ecstatic frenzy of a dance that culminated in an epiphany of physical and spiritual transcendence. Let's hear this piece by John Adams, Shaker Loops. This concert was in Meiringen, Switzerland, during the Meiringen Music Festival.

The initial concept for that piece was string quartet, working title Waveforms. John Adams wanted to evoke shimmering ripples on a pond, but, he said, he hadn't quite figured out how to write what he imagined in his mind's ear. The first performance, quote, crashed and burned. Adams expanded the quartet to a septet to amp up the acoustical power, made some other changes, and composed the music we just heard. Shaker Loops, written in 1978 by American composer John Adams. Inspired by the shape note hymn sung at a Shaker colony near his childhood home in New Hampshire. We heard Shaker Loops from a concert during the Meiringen Festival in Meiringen, Switzerland. Philippe Bach conducted an ensemble of festival musicians in that performance. In the world of American minimalism, that is an iconic, groundbreaking piece of music. And I know it's not for everyone, but for me, if I'm in the right frame of mind, I find it transfixing, mesmerizing. I can snap back and forth between this timeless, dreamy kind of floating and a sudden attention to every little detail in every passing second. So what was your experience? What was your impression of that piece? I'm always glad to hear your thoughts about anything you hear on the show. Lots of ways for you to get in touch. You can write a note by clicking the contact button on the PT page at yourclassical.org or call the PT listener line, 866-943-4450. That's 866-943-4450. In a moment, an act of collective conscience. This is Performance Today from APM. What does it mean to belong to a place, to a people? Composer Ernest Bloch wrestled with those questions his entire life. He was born in Switzerland in a Jewish family, left home when he was a teenager, traveled around Europe playing and writing music, still feeling like a stranger everywhere he went. Being Jewish in Germany in the early 1900s came with a profound feeling of alienation. Then he moved to this country in 1916. He taught music, but he never liked wearing a suit and tie. His accent made him stand out. People treated him like he was different. More alienation. Here is some deeply heartfelt music written by this wandering soul, Nigun, by Ernest Bloch.

The second movement, Nigun, from Ernest Bloch's Baal Shem. We heard violinist Michael Shaham and pianist Cheng Yuan Kwan from a concert at the Flagler Museum in Palm Beach, Florida. Bloch wrote several pieces inspired by Jewish themes. He said, quote, "I listened to an inner voice, deep, secret, burning, the voice of instinct, a voice that trembled into life on reading passages from the Bible. And the result was music." It is always a treat to share concert highlights with you on the radio and online. 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
1: Good evening. I'm Liam Butters, and I hope you've enjoyed your Thursday so far. Let's settle in with Evening Classics on Classical 89. We'll start off with a piece by Mozart, Violin Sonata in C major. Violinist Joseph Silverstein joins pianist Derek Hahn.

a performance by pianist Derek Hahn and violinist Joseph Silverstein, Violin Sonata in C major by Mozart. There are a handful of ways you can listen to Classical 89. Of course, you can listen on the radio, but you could also listen online at classical89.org. If you're feeling more adventurous, you can listen through your smart speaker or through our mobile app. We all like to root for the underdog at times, and our next composer fits that description. Sir Edward Elgar found himself in a field dominated by composers with academic training, but he himself had no formal musical education. He said, quote, "My first music was learnt in the cathedral, from books borrowed from the music library when I was 8, 9, or 10, end quote. Despite this, he eventually became a prominent composer in early 20th century Britain. We'll hear his piece Romance, performed by the Academy of St. Martin in the Fields.

That was Romance by Sir Edward Elgar. Sir Neville Mariner led the Academy of St. Martin in the Fields, with Julian Lloyd Webber as a featured soloist. It's important to be authentic with whatever you do, and a great example of authenticity is Sergei Rachmaninoff. Near the end of his life, he said, quote, "What I try to do when writing down my music is to make it say simply and directly that which is in my heart when I'm composing. If there is love there, or bitterness, or sadness, or religion, these moods become part of my music, and it becomes either beautiful, or bitter, or sad, or religious," end quote. Even though our next piece is based on an existing theme, Rachmaninoff writes as himself. Yuja Wong joins the Los Angeles Philharmonic in Rhapsody on a Theme of Paganini.

music by Sergei Rachmaninoff, Rhapsody on a Theme of Paganini. Gustavo Dudamel led the Los Angeles Philharmonic with pianist Yuja Wong as a featured soloist. From the studios of BYU Broadcasting, this is Classical 89. I'm Liam Butters. Next, a performance by the Swedish Chamber Orchestra, Symphony in C by Josef Martin Krauss.

Peter Sundqvist led the Swedish Chamber Orchestra in Symphony in C by Joseph Martin Krauss. Thanks for taking the time to tune into Classical 89 this Thursday evening. I'm Liam Butters, and I hope you stay tuned for Exploring Music coming up at 9 p.m.

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I'm Peter Van de Graaff. Welcome to Exploring Music. We've been making our way through the history of the trumpet this week. As we move into the Romantic era, composers were still mainly employing the trumpet as an important member of the orchestra, mostly in the big, flashy moments. Let's hear some of the highlights of the trumpet as the orchestra's showman. And here's a perfect example. The year is 1805, and the work is Beethoven's opera Fidelio, originally titled Leonora. The arrival of the just and benevolent Don Fernando is announced by, you guessed it, the trumpet, thus rescuing Florestan and his faithful wife, Leonora. Beethoven sort of gives away the ending in the overture by quoting that trumpet fanfare a couple of times.

That music from Leonora Overture No. 3 by Beethoven with Sir Colin Davis and the Bavarian Radio Symphony. And by the way, as part of the Gerard Hoffnung Festival, a comic British classical music festival, there's a spoof on that moment in the so-called Beethoven Leonora Overture No. 4, arranged by Malcolm Arnold, who knew a thing or two about trumpet playing.

A spoof on the Leonora Overture by Beethoven, arranged by Malcolm Arnold, into what is called here the Leonora Overture No. 4, with Norman Del Mar conducting the Hoffnung Festival Orchestra. With the Beethoven, we're still in the early years of the 19th century, and it would be a while before the trumpet stepped further into the limelight, beyond just the expected fanfares or announcements. I find it very telling that Richard Wagner chose to open the opera Rienzi with a solo trumpet. Even though Wagner had already written two operas, Rienzi marks the real beginning of his career. It's almost as if he's announcing his arrival as a fully formed composer. And here is the opening of the Rienzi Overture by Richard Wagner, conducted by Barry Tuckwell.

The opening of the Rienzi Overture by Richard Wagner, conducted by Barry Tuckwell, who led the London Symphony. As our next famous trumpet excerpt comes from an operetta about the military, it's not surprising that the trumpet has an outsized role. Here is some of the Light Cavalry Overture by Franz von Suppé.

Paul Paré and the Detroit Symphony, with the opening of the Light Cavalry Overture by Franz von Suppé. Von Suppé also selected the trumpet to open another overture that has become a favorite. It is Poet and Peasant, from that same recording with Paul Paré and the Detroit Symphony.

That music from The Poet and Peasant Overture by Franz von Suppé with Paul Barré and the Detroit Symphony. On a number of occasions, Tchaikovsky gave the trumpets the spotlight. First, in the Capriccio Italien, the trumpet quotes a theme Tchaikovsky heard coming from a nearby army barracks while he was in Italy. The fanfare opens the work, and then the strings take over, and the trumpets become the accompaniment.

Eric Kunzel and the Cincinnati Pops Orchestra with music from the Capriccio Italien by Tchaikovsky. Whereas that music is Italian-inspired, here's another Tchaikovsky trumpet moment you may have heard before, and this time it's Spanish-inspired, and it comes from The Nutcracker, Leonard Bernstein, the New York Philharmonic.

0: That is Chocolate, or A Spanish Dance, from The Nutcracker by Tchaikovsky, Leonard Bernstein, and the New York Philharmonic, and trumpet soloist William Vacchiano. We're back in the operatic world now as the trumpet shines as part of the triumphal march from Verdi's Aida. Just as in the Beethoven Leonore overture, they are used in a fanfare-like manner. Verdi actually designed the trumpets, two sets of straight trumpets heard as Radames returns victorious from Ethiopia. One set pitched in A-flat, and the second set of trumpets pitched in B. He had a very specific sound in mind, but here's where it gets a little eerie. A few decades later, when the British archaeologist Howard Carter unearthed King Tutankhamun's tomb, two trumpets were found, one silver and one copper. They're recognized as the oldest playable trumpets in the world. After some 3,000 years, they were played for the first time during a BBC broadcast in 1939 to an audience of 150 million. What notes did the trumpets play? The very notes Verdi asked for in Aida some 50 years before their discovery. And here's what they sound like.
1: Trumpets of the Pharaoh Tutankhamun, Lord of the Crown, King of the South and North, Son of Ray.
2: The silver one will be heard.

0: Now the copper trumpet. And so, after a silence of over 3,000 years, these two voices out of Egypt's glorious past have gone echoing across the world.
1: The Grand March or Triumphal March from Verdi's Aida, with Leonard Bernstein conducting the New York Philharmonic.

The Grand March or Triumphal March from Verdi's Aida, with Leonard Bernstein conducting the New York Philharmonic. We have to dip into the 20th century a bit with our next well-known trumpet excerpt from an orchestral work, because this was written for the piano, Mussorgsky's Pictures at an Exhibition. This has been orchestrated many times, but most famously by Maurice Ravel in 1922. There is an interlude which depicts the art lover walking from picture to picture. First, this is from the original piano version, the opening promenade from Mussorgsky's Pictures at an Exhibition, played by William Capell.

Sir George Schulte with the Chicago Symphony Orchestra, and Adolf Bud Herseth playing the solo trumpet part in the opening promenade from Mussorgsky's Pictures at an Exhibition, as orchestrated by Maurice Ravel. As it comes at the beginning of the work, it really is a sort of a fanfare, making the trumpet an appropriate choice. I'm Peter Van de Graaff, and this is Exploring Music, and the trumpet is the star of this week. Visit our website and Facebook to solve our musical puzzles, and let us know what you think. ExploringMusic.org. Outside of the orchestral world, the trumpet lingered somewhat in the shadows. There was the development of the brass quintet late in the 19th century, however. Russian composer Viktor Ewald is said to have written some of the earliest brass quintets, beginning in 1888 with his first. And here is that with the Gomelan Quintet.

The Gomelan Quintet, performing the Brass Quintet No. 1 by Russian composer Viktor Ewald. One of the first brass quintets. And all of a sudden now, we're seeing the trumpet pop up as an important voice in chamber music. In 1861, Paris, a mathematician named Émile Lemoine founded a chamber music series called La Trompette. He was crazy about the instrument and asked Saint-Saëns to contribute something to the concert series, which featured the trumpet. Not everything on the series used it, but Lemoine wanted to justify the name with a signature piece. Saint-Saëns wasn't too keen about writing it and suggested, how about something for guitar and 13 trombones? Well, he eventually gave in and wrote a most unusually scored work for string quintet, piano, and trumpet. The Septet. Here are members of the Nash Ensemble with Mark David trumpet in The Septet by Saint-Saëns.

Saint-Saëns later confessed to the man who commissioned the piece, Émile Lemoine, "When I think how much you pestered me to make me write and produce, against my better judgment, this piece that I did not want to write and which has become one of my great successes, I never understood why." The septet was performed at Saint-Saëns' last public appearance as a pianist shortly before his death. Well, now the stage is set for an absolute explosion of interest in and works composed for the trumpet as we enter the 20th century. What delights await us tomorrow on Exploring Music? Exploring Music is produced by Sidney Gillard at WFMT in Chicago. Max LeBien is our recording engineer. With special thanks to Eric Opland and the entire WFMT production and syndication team. Our executive producer is Roger White. 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I'm Peter Vandegraaff. Thank you for listening.

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I'd like to bring you some Spanish music before we listen to some Mozart. From the Spanish suite of Isaac Albéniz, here's a piece depicting the southern Spanish city of Granada. Albéniz, being a pianist, wrote this for piano, but Julian Bream plays it.

Granada, or Serenade from the Spanish Suite by Isaac Albéniz with Julian Bream guitar. I'd like to introduce myself to you. I'm Peter van de Graaff here with this music from Iberia, which is a large collection of piano pieces by Isaac Albéniz. There's four books of three pieces each describing various parts of Spain, the Iberian Peninsula, thus the title Iberia. But this is from book two, Almería. The orchestrator is Carlos Surinac, and here is the Cincinnati Symphony led by Jesús López Cobos.

That was the Cincinnati Symphony under the direction of Jesus Lopez Cobos and Almería. It comes from Iberia, originally piano music by Isaac Albéniz, and in this case, the orchestrator was Spanish composer Carlos Surinac, to whom we now turn, and his 1952 composition called Ritmo Hondo. It literally means deep rhythm. Here's the Bronx Arts Ensemble.

the Bronx Arts Ensemble, and that music by the Spanish composer of the 20th century, Carlos Surinac. In 1952, he wrote that and called it Ritmo Hondo, or Deep Rhythm. And speaking of rhythm, before we turn to a work for winds by Mozart, a substantial composition, performed on period instruments, by the way, here's a very famous tune of George Gershwin. And it is I Got Rhythm, Andre Watts, piano.

one of the best loved tunes by George Gershwin. He used that in a few different compositions as part of a musical. He arranged it in the form we heard there. He also wrote a set of variations for piano and orchestra on that little tune, I Got Rhythm. And the pianist was Andre Watts. Now on to Mozart. Mozart wrote a lot of music for winds. He was not a wind player. He was a violinist, a violist, a pianist. But nonetheless, some great music for winds, including this serenade in E-flat. It's now known as the Serenade No. 11, Kirchhoff 375. This is a period instrument group called Mozafiato, led by clarinet playing Charles Neidich.

entertainment or the like, of which Mozart wrote many such pieces. That was the Serenade number 11 in E-flat, Kirchhoff 375 of Mozart, performed by Mozafiato, period instrument group led by Charles Neidich. Little song here by Mozart's rival Antonio Salieri. It's called Der Zufriedene, The Contented One. Markus Schaefer is the tenor, joined by pianist Christina Schornsheim.

0: Christina Schoensheim performing on a period instrument, as you heard, a forte piano, joining tenor Marcus Schaefer in one of the songs by Antonio Salieri. Sometimes we hear his operas, orchestral music, but never his songs. That's called Der Zufriedene, the Contented One.
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0: There has been so much interest of late in music by female composers, long ignored or marginalized, and one of the beneficiaries of this interest is a woman named Charlotte Sohy, S-O-H-Y. Her birth name was Charlotte Duret. And there is a famous cousin of hers who was a composer, Louis Duret. She was born in 1887, and we're seeing a lot of recordings of her music coming out. We'll listen to a couple of them right now. First of all, for chamber ensemble, this is from The Rustic Triptych by Charlotte Sohy.

The music from The Rustic Triptych by Charlotte Sauey with Mathilde Calderini and friends. I'm Peter Van de Graaff. Stay tuned for Murray Pariah and the Berlin Philharmonic and Claudio Abbado in a beloved piano concerto. It's by Robert Schumann and his A minor concerto. Here is a set of theme and variations by Charlotte Sauey for violin and orchestra with Cordelia Palm, violin, and the Avignon-Provence National Orchestra. Deborah Waldman conducts.

The violinist there was Cordelia Palm, and the Avignon Provence National Orchestra was conducted by Deborah Waldman. Theme and Variations by the French composer born in 1887, Charlotte Sauey. Another set of variations on a theme, with an introduction attached to it at the beginning. This is by guitarist-composer from around Beethoven's time, Fernando Sor, a Spanish musician. And here is David Starobin playing the guitar.

Introduction, Theme and Variations by the guitarist-composer Fernando Sor, as recorded by guitarist David Starobin. Here again is David Starobin with Susan Jolly's harp and Peter Press mandolin, all three thus plucking their instruments in this masque, part of the Carillon Recitative and Masque by 20th century German composer Hans Werner Henze.

Peter Press mandolin, David Starobin guitar, Susan Jolly's harp, and The Mask by the German composer Hans Werner Henze. Now we turn to one of the most beloved of all piano concertos. It's by Robert Schumann. It had its premiere in Dresden in 1845. And who was the pianist on that occasion but Robert Schumann's wife, Clara Schumann. A piano concerto in A minor. Here are Murray Pariah, the Berlin Philharmonic, and conductor Claudio Abbado.

0: one of history's greatest song composers, Robert Schumann, and from one of his great song cycles, Liederkreis, which literally means song cycle. That's the song In der Fremde, Kate Royal soprano, Graham Johnson piano.
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0: Peter Van de Graaff speaking. There was a time in the early 20th century that this opera was very well known. It is now virtually never performed. It's called The Jewels of the Madonna, and it's by the Italian-German composer Ermanno Wolf Ferrari. I'm going to play for you a couple of excerpts from this opera. Let's begin with the intermezzo, with Domingo Indoyan conducting the Royal Liverpool Philharmonic.

Intermezzo from the opera The Jewels of the Madonna by Wolf Ferrari. Ermanno Wolf Ferrari, an early 20th century composer primarily of opera, certainly had his day in the opera house, rarely heard today, which is such a shame. He wrote some beautiful late romantic music. Here is the Neapolitan Dance from his opera The Jewels of the Madonna, and it's with Heinz Rogner conducting the Berlin Chamber Orchestra.

Heinz Rogner and the Berlin Chamber Orchestra with a Neapolitan dance from the opera The Jewels of the Madonna by Ermanno Wolf Ferrari, one of the great names in music history of Italian and German parentage, not surprisingly. He did not just write operas for which he was best known, but here's a 1947 composition by Wolf Ferrari, making it quite late in his career, and it's for the unusual combination of English horn and orchestra. He called this the English horn concertino, which means little concerto, but it is a big concerto, a substantial work. William Morricone plays the English horn with a Rome Symphony conducted by Francesco La Vecchia.

One does not often have the opportunity to hear English horn and orchestra concerto, or in this case, a concertino, little concerto, but there's one by Ermanno Wolf Ferrari. William Monconi played the English horn with the Rome Symphony Orchestra conducted by Francesco La Vecchia. The English horn, of course, a double reed instrument. Think of it as a low oboe or a high bassoon. Here is a double reed ensemble, the New York Kammermusiker, with a little piece by a very early French composer named Antoine Bunois from the very early Renaissance. 100,000 excuses.

taking us way back in time there to the music of Antoine Bunois, 100,000 Excuses, as performed by members of New York Kammermusiker. Let's turn to music of Beethoven now and listen to an unpublished composition by Beethoven. Perhaps you've looked at maybe a recording and seen the letters W-O-O. There's a little O, then a big O. That means Werke ohne Opus, without opus or unpublished works. This is the unpublished work number 38, Piano Trio in E-flat of Beethoven, played by Trio Parnassus.

the ensemble Trio Parnassus, recording their music by Beethoven, little-known trio, an unnumbered and unpublished piano trio, in E-flat, the Works Without Opus number 38. Just because a work is unpublished doesn't mean it's inferior. Sometimes it just came early in Beethoven's career. He never got around to publishing it. Maybe no publisher was interested in his music at that time. This is from another unpublished work of Beethoven, a collection of 12 German dances. We'll hear the fourth of the set.

0: Oliver Dohnányi and Capella Istropolitana, bringing us some lighter music of Beethoven, the German Dance number 4 from a collection of 12.
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0: I'm looking forward to sharing with you a chamber work by a woman Swedish composer. Elfrida André is her name. And we will hear that later on after a series of caprices. I'm Peter Vandegraaff. Let's begin with this by Morten Gould, written at a time of strong patriotism. 1940 is the year, and he called this the American Caprice. By the way, subsequent caprices will be by Felix Mendelssohn and by a contemporary of Bach, a Czech composer. But first, Laura Downs with the American Caprice by Morten Gould.

music by a composer who was very involved with broadcasting. His name is Morton Gould, wrote a lot of music for, NBC Symphony and radio work. But that is his American Caprice from 1940, and Laura Downs was the pianist. That's the first of a few caprices that we'll be hearing. Felix Mendelssohn wrote a brilliant caprice for piano and orchestra. It's not a concerto. It sounds like it might be a movement from a concerto. Maybe he intended it to be expanded, but as it stands, it's just the Capriccio Brillante. Here is Ian Hobson to solo with and conduct Sinfonia da Camera.

Ian Hobson, piano and conductor with Sinfonia da Camera of Illinois, and the Capriccio Brillant by Felix Mendelssohn. Here's another caprice, which brings us a very different composer. This takes us back to the Baroque era, and a composer active in Dresden in the early 18th century. Although Czech-born, he was a double bassist, first and foremost. And his name is Jan Dismas Zelenka. Not much is known about his life. This is Ludwig Güttler with Virtuosi Saxonii and the Caprice No. 5

music by a Czech-born composer based in Germany named Jan Dismas Zelenka, Z-E-L-E-N-K-A. His Caprice No. 5 was performed by Virtuosi Saxoniae, led by Ludwig Güter. We have music now by Lily Boulanger, music performed by a piano trio, which is named after Lily Boulanger. But first this, a song of hers, Je garde une médaille, I keep a medal. Nicholas Pan, tenor, Myra Huang, piano.

Tenor Nicholas Pan and pianist Myra Huang, one of the Clairières dans le ciel, openings in the sky, a song cycle by Lily Boulanger. Here is some music now by the first Swedish woman to conduct an orchestra. And she was an organist and, of course, a composer. Her name is Elfrida André, A-N-D-R-E-E. We listen to the Boulanger Trio, named after the French composer, and the Piano Trio No. 2 by Elfrida André.

the ensemble, the Boulanger Trio, named after the French composer Lili Boulanger, who died so tragically young in her early 20s. But that's music by the Swedish composer Elfrida André and her Piano Trio No. 2. Here is a bit of music by Lili Boulanger from 1914. She, by the way, was the first female winner of the Prix de Rome in France. Her cortège, or procession, is played by Olivier Charlier and Émile Naumoff.

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1: We have some Italian passacaglias to hear. Let's begin with this one by Biagio Marini.

a Passacaglia by the early Italian composer Biagio Marini. That was Hesperion 21. Jordi Savall was the conductor there. We're going to hear as a main work Béla Bartók's Concerto for Orchestra in just a few minutes, but we have these Passacaglias from the Italian Baroque. Passacaglia is a variations form, generally in triple meter. There's a continuing bass pattern over which variations are played. This is a Passacaglia by Girolamo Frescobaldi for guitar. It's played by Andres Segovia.

Music by the early Italian composer Girolamo Frescobaldi, a Passacaglia variations form played by Andres Segovia. Here's another Italian Baroque composer writing a Passacaglia. He was born in 1585, little-known composer named Andrea Falconieri. And Daniel Hope and friends perform this Passacaglia.

And there we have a Passacaglia by Andrea Falconieri. And a recording made by Daniel Hope and Friends. Again, a Passacaglia, a Baroque variations form. There's a continually repeating bass pattern over which variations are played. It's very similar to a shakan, and here is one of those.

That is very similar to a Passacaglia, a Chacon by Alessandro Piccinini. He was born in 1566. Jakob Lindberg played the theorbo. Boy, real musical left turn now as we're going to listen to a 20th century composition for full orchestra. And it is regarded as one of the great masterpieces of the 20th century. This was begun in the summer of 1943 and finished just less than 3 months later. It's by Béla Bartók, and it is his Concerto for Orchestra. I've heard it said that this is one of the most performed of all 20th century compositions. Bartók going through very difficult times during this period as he was in Boston. His health was failing him. He was diagnosed with leukemia. In fact, he wrote a letter saying that around this time he said, I just recently weighed 87 pounds and now I'm 105 pounds. Remarkable. He said, I'm gaining weight, I'm getting fat. Well, 105 pounds, I don't think so. But he was eager to fulfill this commission from Serge Koussevitzky because he desperately needed funds, and this provided him with that. This is a performance by the Philadelphia Orchestra, Christoph Eschenbach, the conductor. We have the Concerto for Orchestra by Béla Bartók.

That performance was by the Philadelphia Orchestra. Christoph Eschenbach was the conductor, a recording made in 2005 of music by Béla Bartók, and one of his masterpieces written right at the very end of his life. In fact, shortly before he died. He died in 1945. That music dates from 1943. Wrote it in about 3 months is all. And he was dying of leukemia at the time. His friend Serge Koussevitzky talked to Fritz Reiner and Joseph Szigeti, or the other way around. Reiner talked Serge Koussevitzky into commissioning the composition, and Bartók responded with one of his greatest works there, Concerto for Orchestra. This is a very special recording. I wish I had a date on the recording, and it's not here, but this is Béla Bartók himself at the piano. In fact, it's an improvisation on a Hungarian peasant song, first of a whole set of improvisations he wrote. But Béla Bartók himself plays.

Béla Bartók at the piano, playing his own improvisation number 1 on Hungarian peasant songs, Opus 20.

That is originally from Cantata No. 208 of Bach, Sheep May Safely Graze, arranged and conducted by Leopold Stokowski. This is Peter Van de Graaff. We have some music of Johannes Brahms to hear, and we have some music based on a hymn tune from around the revolutionary times of the United States, coming up later on. This is Kyung Hwa Chung violin, Peter Frankl piano, as we listen to the third and last of Brahms' violin sonatas, the D minor opus 108.

The violinist was Kyung Hwa Chung with Peter Frankl at the piano. Johannes Brahms wrote 3 violin sonatas. That was the 3rd and last of them, the D minor. In just a moment or two, we're going to listen to a fantasy based on a hymn tune written by an early American composer named Justin Morgan. The piece that we're going to hear dates from 1944, but I want, first of all, for you to hear the hymn tune. It sort of sets it up. It's a very interesting piece by Justin Morgan, who lived from 1747 to 1798, so around the time of the American Revolution. He lived in Randolph, Vermont. He was a grammar school teacher. He was a horse breeder. In fact, apparently there's a Morgan horse. He was the original breeder of that horse. He was a tavern owner, a town clerk. But he also wrote this hymn tune, which has some interesting dissonances in it. It's called Amanda, and it's sung by Western Wind.

the hymn tune Amanda by Justin Morgan. And what a fascinating piece. That's not arranged. He wrote those harmonies in the actual piece, sounding 20th century. That was Western Wind performing. This is now music, well, arranged by Thomas Canning, who was born in Pennsylvania in 1911. And his fantasy on a hymn tune by Justin Morgan for double string quartet and string orchestra was written in 1944. We have a recording now with Leopold Stokowski conducting the strings of the Houston Symphony Orchestra.

by Thomas Canning, an American composer born in 1911, but it's based on a hymn tune by a Revolutionary War era composer named Justin Morgan. Fantasy on a Hymn Tune, that's called. And we heard the strings of the Houston Symphony conducted by Leopold Stokowski. This is a similar piece of music in that it is a 20th century composition, and it's also based on music by a Revolutionary War era composer in America. This is the New England Triptych. It is by William Schumann, but it's based on melodies by William Billings, who lived from 1746 to 1800. Three sections here, Be Glad Then, America, When Jesus Wept, and the third section is called Chester. It's based on a hymn tune which became famous as a marching song for the Continental Army in the Revolutionary War. Here's the Seattle Symphony under the direction of Gerard Schwartz, New England Triptych by William Schumann.

Seattle Symphony and Gerard Schwartz with that music by William Schumann, although it's based on tunes by the Revolutionary War era composer William Billings. It's called the New England Triptych, based on three tunes by William Billings. The last one, the best known of them, it was sort of the Over There or When Johnny Comes Marching Home of the Revolutionary War. It's called Chester. Let's hear something by William Billings now, David's Lamentation.

0: Paul Hillier directed His Majesty's Clerks in that music by William Billings called David's Lamentation.
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0: Good to have your company, Peter Van de Graaff speaking. We have some Haydn and music by a very little-known pupil of Haydn, and then La Mer, the Sea by Claude Debussy. That's our lineup. We begin with something by Bach from the Hunt Cantata. This is Sheep May Safely Graze, the two piano setting here by Mary Howe and the duo pianists Nielsen and Young.

What is surely one of the most transcribed of all Bach compositions, that is Sheep May Safely Graze, originally part of a secular cantata known as the Hunt Cantata, setting by Mary Howe and performance by the duo pianists Nielsen and Young. I'm Peter Van de Graaff, music by Haydn for you, and then we're going to hear music by a pupil of his, a very little known pupil, Franciszek Lessel is his name. The Haydn we hear is one of his six early symphonies, although he doesn't call them symphonies, he calls them scherzandi, which literally means

little jokes. And we're going to hear the third of these scherzandi. And they're really four-movement symphonies, but each movement lasts about a minute and a half or less. This is the Haydn Sinfonietta of Vienna, Manfred Huss, the conductor.

Really a miniature symphony, but Joseph Haydn called that a scherzando, the number 3 of 6 he wrote early in his career. Haydn's Sinfonietta of Vienna, directed by Manfred Huss. We now have music by a pupil of Haydn, not just any pupil, but one which he apparently declared to be his very favorite of all, and yet we've never heard of this man. His name is Franciszek Lessel. And he's a Bohemian composer, born around 1780, lived to 1838. We're going to listen to the Wind Sextet No. 3 by Franciszek Lessel, and it's performed by Consortium Classicum.

Consortium Classicum performed that sextet number 3 for winds by a pupil of Haydn, Franciszek Lessel, his name. Here is a homage to Haydn by Debussy.

The Homage to Haydn by Claude Debussy, performed by Werner Haas. Here are now the three symphonic sketches by Claude Debussy called La Mer, the Sea, the Chicago Symphony Orchestra, conducted by Daniel Barenboim.

We've heard music by Claude Debussy, his three symphonic sketches called La Mer, or the Sea. Performance by the Chicago Symphony, conducted by Daniel Barenboim. This also has something to do with the sea. Certainly the poem does. The poem's by Théophile Gautier, and it begins, "On the blue and deep water we go voyaging." This is a song, a very early song by Gabriel Fauré, called Les Matelots, the Sailors.

0: Baritone Gérard Souzet with pianist Dalton Baldwin and some music by Gabriel Fauré. One of his many, many songs, that is an early one, called Les Matelots, The Sailors.
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0: I'm Peter Van de Graaff, and we have a major work by Aram Khachaturian to hear, his piano concerto, in just a little bit. First, though, some music inspired by marriage by Henry Purcell. He wrote a few pieces which have marriage in the title. We're going to begin with one called The Fatal Marriage or The Innocent Adultery. And this is all the music which Purcell composed for the play of that title. The Academy of Ancient Music accompanies, and Christopher Hogwood is the conductor.

We've heard a couple of excerpts, actually the only two pieces that we have from the music written by Henry Purcell for a play called The Fatal Marriage or The Innocent Adultery. The danger is over and I sighed. Emma Kirkby sang those with members of the Academy of Ancient Music and Christopher Hogwood leading from the harpsichord. I'm Peter Van de Graaff, your host, with, well, in just a little bit, Piano Concerto by Aram Khachaturian, but right now we have a suite from music written in 1694 for a play called The Married Beau. The story resembles Così fan tutte a lot, with a test of the fidelity of the spouse. This suite from the music written for the play The Married Beau of Purcell is played by La Stravaganza of Cologne.

Performance by the period instrument group La Stravaganza of Cologne, of music by Henry Purcell. That is music he wrote in 1694 to accompany a play called The Married Beau. And this is from The Mock Marriage by Purcell.

Catherine Bott, singing that music by Purcell from The Mock Marriage. A real change of pace now as we go from Henry Purcell, the English Baroque, to Aram Khachaturian, the Armenian composer of the 20th century. Shortly after he wrote his first symphony, he began to think of writing a piano concerto for Lev Oborin. This was in 1935. The work was premiered in 1937. Here is the piano concerto by Aram Khachaturian with Dora Servarian-Kun and the Armenian Philharmonic, conducted by Loris Cheknavorian.

Music written in 1936 by the Armenian composer Aram Khachaturian, originally for Lev Oborin, pianist. That was the piano concerto, and Dora Servaryan-Kun played with the Armenia Philharmonic, Loris Chechnovorian, the conductor. Here's a little more by Aram Khachaturian. In fact, the same orchestra performs this, or at least the wind players from the orchestra. It's a waltz.

0: Little Waltz by Adam Khachaturian, Loris Chekhnevorian, conductor.
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2: Good morning and welcome to Morning Classics on this 28th of August. I hope your Friday is going well. I'm Peggy Woodruff. I'll be your host until 10 o'clock. As for weather, looks like we'll be in the low 90s, partly cloudy, a very slight chance of storm activity. Tomorrow the chance will be greater and our temperatures will be cooler. One of the most beloved of all the movements in the symphonies of Gustav Mahler came in his Fifth Symphony. He was writing that symphony while he was courting Alma Schindler, who would become his wife, and many see this as a love letter to her. It's the Adagietto, just scored for strings and harp. Here's the Vienna Philharmonic, led by Lauren Mazel.

That was the Adagietto from Symphony No. 5 by Gustav Mahler. The Vienna Philharmonic was conducted by Lauren Mazel. We have information about the recordings that we play on the station at our playlist, classical89.org. 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

That was the third movement from a viola sonata by Max Reger. Alan Arkay, though, was not playing viola. He was playing clarinet with pianist John Klebanoff. And now a concerto by Baroque composer Johann Melchior Mölter. This is for oboe, performed by the Cologne Academy with Michael Alexander Villens conducting and oboist Christopher Palametta.

0: Christopher Palometta played the oboe with the Cologne Academy. Their conductor was Michael Alexander Villens in Oboe Concerto in G Minor by Johann Melchior Mölter.
1: Next time on APM Symphony Cast, we're at the BBC Proms, where Thomas Sundergaard leads the Royal Scottish National Orchestra in a festive overture by Oliver Nussen, Rachmaninoff's glittering Paganini Rhapsody with pianist Kirill Gerstein, and Shostakovich's Symphony No. 11, once described as a film score without a film. I'm Steve Seal. That's coming up on APM Symphony Cast.
0: You can hear that tomorrow night at 8 o'clock. And if you'd like to know what's coming up on the BBC Proms, which we're hearing every Saturday for a while, you can look at our website under Events and Specials. Here's violinist Henning Kroggerud with pianist Christian Ila Hadland in A Romance by Christian Zinding.

composed by Christian Zinding. That was a romance in E minor. Henning Kraggerud played violin. At the piano was Christian Ila Hadland. Now here is a suite from a play that failed, but the music didn't. Georges Bizet was the composer for a play called L'Arlésienne. It's about a girl. They talk about her all the time. It's very tragic. She never appears, though. And so in France, if you're known as an Arlésienne, means you didn't show up. Here's the Toronto Symphony Orchestra, conducted by Andrew Davis.

From L'Arlésienne, that was Suite No. 2 by Georges Bizet. The Toronto Symphony Orchestra was conducted by Andrew Davis. I'm Peggy Woodruff. We come to you from BYU Broadcasting Studios in Provo. Here is music of Carl Philipp Emanuel Bach. We know him as C.P.E. Bach, and this is the C.P.E. Bach Chamber Orchestra, conducted by Hartmut Henschen in a symphony in D major.

0: We've been listening to Symphony in D Major by Carl Philipp Emanuel Bach. Hartmut Henschen was the conductor of the CPE Bach Chamber Orchestra. The time is 6:59. It's 75 degrees in Salt Lake City, 73 in Ogden, about the same in Provo, and we'll see low 90s today. Apparently the last of a tropical storm is headed our way, so a slight chance of storms today, later, and a much better chance tomorrow. 70 to 80% chance of showers or thundershowers, and will be, looks like, in the mid-80s for Saturday and Sunday. Then, the next 5 or 6 days look like we're going to be in the 80s, so a much more seasonable temperatures for us as August passes away.
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0: Is it possible that Till Eulenspiegel was a real person? I kind of doubt it. Supposedly he lived from about 1300 to 1350, but stories about him were probably circulating just in the 1400s, and the first surviving printed collection about him is in the 1500s. Supposedly, he wandered around the Holy Roman Empire playing tricks on people that exposed hypocrisy and human foolishness. Musically, Richard Strauss did a piece about Till Eulenspiegel, Till Eulenspiegel's Merry Pranks, which we'll hear performed by the Bavarian Radio Symphony Orchestra, conducted by Lauren Mazel.

Even Till Eulenspiegel's execution on the gallows seems to be a prank, as evidenced by that last happy music. Richard Strauss wrote Till Eulenspiegel's Merry Pranks. We heard it performed by Lauren Mazel and the Bavarian Radio Symphony Orchestra.

That was an ensemble called Convivium, performing Sonata No. 4 by 17th century composer Dario Castello. Born in 1602, he seems to have died of plague in 1631, and he was active as a violinist and composer at St. Mark's Basilica in Venice. Now here is clarinetist Gervase de Peyre and pianist Gwyneth Pryor in a clarinet sonata composed by French composer Camille Saint-Saëns.

0: Clarinetist Gervas Depailler and pianist Gwyneth Pryor performed that clarinet sonata, the opus 167 of Camille Saint-Saëns. From the studios of BYU Broadcasting in Provo, you're listening to Classical 89's Morning Classics. I'm Peggy Woodruff.
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Maurizio Pollini performed the Prelude No. 7 by Frédéric Chopin. Claude Debussy was 28 years old when an American diplomat approached him with a commission. He said he was descended from the ancient earls of the Ross clan in Scotland, and could Debussy write a piece based on a traditional melody associated with the family called the Earl of Ross's March. Debussy did use the tune as a starter, but quickly transformed it into Debussy variations, and we don't know if the general felt that he got his money's worth. He died before this orchestral version was accomplished, so he had only heard the four hands piano version. Here is Scottish March by Debussy. Jan-Pascal Tortelier is leading the Ulster Orchestra.

Sounds pretty Scottish to me. That was the Scottish March by Claude Debussy. The Ulster Orchestra was conducted by Jan-Pascal Tortelier. The time is just about, well, now it is 7:46. Max Bruch had an affection for folk music all over the world. Here he takes some Swedish traditional tunes and reshapes them into his own Bruch style. There's an introduction leading into the first dance. We'll hear it performed by Kurt Mazur and the Gewandhaus Orchester Leipzig.

0: We've heard Swedish Dances by Max Bruch, performed by Kurt Mazur and the Gewandhaus Orchester Leipzig on Classical 89. The time is 7:56.
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1: It's 8 o'clock. I'm Peggy Woodruff, and it's 73 degrees and partly cloudy along the Wasatch Front. And though today will be in the low 90s, a change is in the air. Tomorrow, low to mid 80s, and a 70 to 80% chance of thundershowers, dropping to about 50% on Sunday. The next 5 days look like 80s and a possibility of precip, more or less. Right now we're in good air quality, but we'll be in the moderate zone today, most of the day. And we'll start off the hour with Sylvius L. Weiss.

That was Jenny Oakes Baker and Family Four in music of Kurt Bester called Stradivarius. Jenny Oakes Baker does not play a Stradivarius, but she does play a 1795 instrument made by Vincenzo Panormo. She said in an interview, "It is my musical soul. I purchased this treasure with money I inherited upon my dear mother's death. In life, she gave me the gift of music. And in death, she gave me the gift of this special violin." Now, the next piece was written for violin, but we're going to hear it performed by Alison Balsam, who plays trumpet. This is Antonio Vivaldi's Violin Concerto in A minor. Jonathan Morton is conducting the Scottish Ensemble.

That was trumpeter Alison Balsam performing a violin concerto by Antonio Vivaldi. The Scottish Ensemble was conducted by Jonathan Morton. Well, something else Italian now, but written by an Austrian. Hugo Wolf composed this Italian serenade.

I Musici performed that Italian serenade by Hugo Wolf, Austrian composer. Well, before him, we heard an Italian Vivaldi and his music. Then we heard that Italian serenade written by Austrian composer Hugo Wolf. And now we have a piece of music written by a composer who was half Italian, half German, and sometimes felt like he wasn't at home in either place, especially when Germany and Italy were at war. And then he went to Switzerland. This is Ermanno Wolf Ferrari and his Idilio Concertino. The oboist is Andrea Tenaglia.

0: That was Idilio Concertino in A Major, the Opus 15 of Ermanno Volferrari. The Symphony Orchestra of Rome was conducted by Francesco Lavecchia, and the oboist was Andrea Tenaglia.
1: 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I'm Steve Seal. That's coming up on APM SymphonyCast.
0: You can hear that tomorrow night at 8 o'clock. Now here's the Amsterdam Baroque Orchestra, conducted by Toon Koopman, in Suite No. 2 from Water Music by George Friedrich Handel.

0: That was the second suite of water music. George Friedrich Handel divided his water music into three suites. Altogether, they took about an hour to perform. The Amsterdam Baroque Orchestra was conducted in that recording by Tone Koopman. It's just about a minute before 9 o'clock.
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0: Our next music is by Wagner. Franz Liszt was a great champion of Richard Wagner's music, and he later became his son-in-law as well. But in 1850, Liszt conducted the premiere of Wagner's Lohengrin. Wagner couldn't do it himself. He was in political exile, probably financial exile as well. This is the Act One Prelude, better known as the Overture, to Lohengrin by Wagner. We'll hear Franz Welsermust conducting the Cleveland Orchestra. He said that this music was the Holy Grail descending from heaven.

0: And that's the opening to the opera Lohengrin by Richard Wagner. Franz Welsermust conducted the Cleveland Orchestra on Classical 89. It's 7 minutes past nine.
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Oh, chant encore by Peter Tchaikovsky. Oh, sing again. Sasha Rozhestvensky was the violinist with pianist Josiane Marfort on Classical 89. Now here's the Slavonic Dance by Antonin Dvorak, his Opus 72, number 6. Douglas Bostock is leading the Royal Philharmonic Orchestra.

Douglas Bostock conducted the Royal Philharmonic Orchestra in Slavonic Dance, Opus 72, No. 6, by Antonín Dvořák. I'm Peggy Woodruff. Thank you for tuning in to Morning Classics. We come to you from BYU Broadcasting Studios. The music, Pictures at an Exhibition by Modest Mussorgsky, has survived much better than a lot of the pictures that he was depicting. A lot of the works in the exhibition that Mussorgsky saw had been loaned by private owners. Those were returned when the exhibition closed. Sometimes we don't know where they are. Their whereabouts are unknown. Also, there was a story about water damage that might have destroyed some of them. Some of those pictures, though, do survive. The design for the Great Gate of Kiev does. And the costume sketch for the Ballet of the Unhatched Chicks. There's one about Samuel Goldenberg, and that still exists. Sketches of the Paris Catacombs. At any rate, the music has survived just beautifully. We'll hear it performed by the Philadelphia Orchestra, conducted by Riccardo Muti. Pictures at an Exhibition.

0: That was music of Modest Mussorgsky. He only lived long enough to do the piano version, but Maurice Ravel did that orchestration of the work. The Philadelphia Orchestra was conducted there by Riccardo Muti.
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We heard the Los Angeles Guitar Quartet performing an introduction and Fandango by Luigi Boccherini. I'm Peggy Woodruff. Stay tuned for Midday Classics, a great piece of music coming up as the first of today's Friday favorites. You can hear another Friday favorite this afternoon at 3. This is where we listen to one of our listeners, and then we hear the music that they have chosen. Have a great day. I'm Peggy Woodruff.

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1: 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You're going to like today's choice. I'm excited to hear from listener Paul Pulsifer.
2: What were your childhood experiences with music?
3: Oh, good heavens. I started piano lessons when I was around 8 years old, took 10 years of classical training, did percussion in high school. Most of my family was very musical, and so there was no other way. I couldn't help but be very, very heavily influenced in my musical upbringing in that respect.
2: Well, your Friday favorite today is Grieg's Piano Concerto in A Minor. Why is this your choice?
3: Well, this actually has to do with that upbringing, with my musical childhood. The very first classical CD I remember my mom ever getting me had this very concerto by Grieg on it. And it was, you know, the first time I'd ever heard something like a piano concerto, especially on CD. And over the years, it has grown on me a lot. And interesting that today I happen to be working on my own piano concerto that I realized before you called is very similar in some of how the piano parts flow into the more orchestral sections between the solo and that. And I'm finding that as I'm writing my own piano concerto, the way Grieg put the song together happens to be influencing what I'm doing in my own score now. So this is Paul Pulsifer from Nashville, Tennessee, and my Friday favorite is Grieg's Piano Concerto in A Minor.

Edvard Grieg's Piano Concerto. Maria Paria played piano, and Sir Colin Davis led the Bavarian Radio Symphony Orchestra. What a great Friday favorites choice from our listener, Paul Pulsifer. Paul, thank you for introducing that. Why not be part of Friday Favorites? Right now, you could tell us why you like a few different pieces, and that's all you need to be able to do. Send us an email, fridayfavorites@byu.edu, and we'll set up an interview, a bit of editing, and you will be introducing some of your very favorites. Here's a piece with a really sweet origin story. Franz Waxman was known for his film scores like Sunset Boulevard and others, but he did write classical and concert music as well. He was motivated by the birth of his son John to write this piece, Four Scenes of Childhood, performed by the Nash Ensemble.

The Nash Ensemble with four scenes from Childhood by Franz Waxman. I'm Stephen Cap Perry. Glad you've tuned in to Midday Classics. Next, we hear a classic from Hector Berlioz, a monumental opera, The Trojan March, a five-act grand opera. We'll hear the theme, The Trojan March, with the Baltimore Symphony Orchestra.

0: The Trojan March from Les Troyennes, The Trojans, an opera by Hector Berlioz with David Zinman and the Baltimore Symphony Orchestra.
1: 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I'm Steve Seal. That's coming up on APM SymphonyCast.
0: Tune in to the program Saturday night at 8. Expansive brass, sweeping melodies, and crisp autumn sunshine. That's a great description of Aaron Copland's joyful tribute to the open air, an outdoor overture. Andrew Litton leads the Colorado Symphony.

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0: into a musical sanctuary every Sunday morning with Sunday Inspiration on Classical 89. 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
1: We continue our midday classics with the ringing of English church bells. Well, no actual bells, but translated into six viols. So, V-I-O-L-S, the violin family. So a violin, a viola, it could be a cello or a double bass. Here is John Jenkins' hypnotic 17th century gem, The Six Bells, performed by the Parley of Instruments.

by John Jenkins' lyric consort, The Six Bells, imitating the mathematics of church bells, Peter Holman leading the parley of instruments. An exciting piece by William Walton. Now imagine getting the assignment to write a brand new crown imperial, a coronation piece for King George VI and Queen Elizabeth. That happened at the abdication of Edward, who left the throne, and suddenly they needed a new king, they needed a new coronation, and of course, new music. Here it was, Crown Imperial, with the Royal Philharmonic Orchestra.

Andre Previn with the Royal Philharmonic for William Walton's Crown Imperial. Hoagie Carmichael. If I just say his name, well, we usually picture him leaning back at a piano, like in the movies, a cigarette in one hand, singing classic pop standards. But in 1944, Carmichael turned his talents toward orchestral music, and he wrote a full symphonic suite on the legend of Johnny Appleseed. And in this movement, Prayer and Cathedral Vision, he's capturing the moment. The simple folk hero, Johnny Appleseed, looks up at the forest trees and sees it as a towering cathedral.

0: Raymond Lepard conducting the Indianapolis Symphony Orchestra. Hidetaro Suzuki played violin for Hoagie Carmichael's Prayer and Cathedral Vision. Do stay tuned for a Mozart symphony, one of the last.
1: Next time on APM SymphonyCast, we're at the BBC Proms, where Thomas Sundergaard leads the Royal Scottish National Orchestra in a festive overture by Oliver Nussen, Rachmaninoff's glittering Paganini Rhapsody with pianist Kirill Gerstein, and Shostakovich's Symphony No. 11, once described as a film score without a film. I'm Steve Seal. That's coming up on APM SymphonyCast.
0: You can hear the program Saturday night at 8. Mozart only wrote two of his symphonies in minor keys, and we're about to hear one of them. This is right at the end of his writing life, his number 40 with the Chamber Orchestra of Europe.

Sir George Scholte with the Chamber Orchestra of Europe, Symphony No. 40 by Mozart. Thanks for tuning in. This is Midday Classics, 10 a.m. to 2 every weekday, and we'll be heading into the lunch hour right at noon with Composer's Datebook, and then music inspired by Shakespeare's Much Ado About Nothing.

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1: This is the Composer's Date Book for August 28th. I'm John Burge. The life story of George Gershwin usually runs something like this. An incredible string of successes, cut short by Gershwin's tragically early death. But on today's date in 1922, Gershwin suffered one of his rare flops when his one-act opera Blue Monday opened and closed on the same day. For 5 years, beginning in 1920, Gershwin had provided the music for an annual Broadway review titled The George White Scandals. The impresario, Mr. White, provided the money and the leggy showgirls, while Gershwin, the catchy tunes and lighthearted dances. But by 1922, Gershwin was eager to try something different, a modern, jazz-age version of an Italian Verismo opera. The plot was simple. He does her wrong, and then she shoots him. The reviews were devastatingly bad, one critic suggesting the soprano with the pistol should have shot the rest of the cast before anyone had a chance to sing. And so George White pulled Blue Monday from his review before it could have a second performance. A concert revival by the Paul Whiteman Band at Carnegie Hall in 1925 and the 1953 CBS TV production didn't fare all that much better. Even today, Blue Monday is rarely staged. Composer's Datebook is produced by APM, American Public Media, in collaboration with the American Composers Forum, reminding you that all music was once

Thanks for tuning in to Midday Classics on Classical 89. A lifelong Shakespeare obsession. That's what Mario Castelnuovo had. Castelnuovo Tedesco, his full name. He was devoted to Shakespeare, and he wrote two full Shakespearean operas, The Merchant of Venice and All's Well That Ends Well. In this case, we're going to hear a concert overture inspired by Much Ado About Nothing with the West Australian Symphony Orchestra.

Andrew Penny leading the West Australian Symphony Orchestra for a piece inspired by Shakespeare's Much Ado About Nothing. That's the name of the concert overture by Mario Castelnuovo Tedesco. Next, a work by Sergei Rachmaninoff. He wrote his Symphony No. 3 on the shores of Lake Lucerne. With an aching heart missing his Russian homeland, here is his Symphony No. 3 in A minor with the Royal Liverpool Philharmonic, Vasily Petrenko conducting.

0: A dramatic ending for Symphony No. 3 by Rachmaninoff, Vasily Petrenko conducting the Royal Liverpool Philharmonic Orchestra. 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

0: A live performance by Daniel Barenboim in his Warsaw recital, playing Waltz No. 7, a nostalgic, melancholic waltz by Frédéric Chopin. So glad you've tuned in to our Midday Classics. 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
0: We continue our Midday Classics with a piece by George Friedrich Handel. This is actually the earliest surviving concerto we have written specifically for harp and orchestra. It's a pretty treasured classical piece, this harp concerto. Ursula Holliger plays harp with the English Concert.

0: A harp concerto by George Friedrich Handel, Trevor Pinnock led the English concert with harpist Ursula Holliger. If you've got a smart speaker, once you've asked how hot it is outside, which is what we mostly ask it these days, tell it to play Classical 89. 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
1: 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I'm Steve Seal. That's coming up on APM SymphonyCast.
0: Tune into the program Saturday night at 8. Our next piece translates as To Be Sung on the Water, a song by Franz Schubert. And even though it's talking about going along on the waves, there's a bit of imagery that's also about how we wish we might all have wings to escape mortal time altogether. This performance by Daniil Trifonov.

by Franz Schubert to be sung on the water. And you could hear the watery waves in the piano part there, performed by Daniil Trifonov. I'm Stephen Cap Perry. We come to you from BYU Broadcasting in Provo, Utah, with our Midday Classics. Definitely a classic of British music now, Fantasia on a Theme by Thomas Tallis by Ralph Vaughan Williams. It's considered to be one of the masterpieces of British string music, blending together Renaissance harmony in different modes with early 20th century orchestration. Robert Spano conducts the Atlanta Symphony.

Robert Spano leading the Atlanta Symphony Orchestra for Ray Fun Williams' Fantasia on a Theme by Thomas Tallis. Carlos Paguer was a brilliant organist. In fact, not only was he a composer, but he spent most of his life as organist of the Barcelona Cathedral. So there's his organ music, but he did something very different in mood when he wrote for orchestra, like this Symphony No. 16, played by the London Mozart Players.

0: Matthias Bommert with the London Mozart Players, Carlos Baguer's Symphony No. 16. I hope you'll stay tuned. In just a moment, John Williams with the main title from Jurassic Park.
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by John Williams, the main title for the film score to Jurassic Park, from an album called Williams on Williams, the classic Spielberg scores. Of course, John Williams conducting his own work with the Boston Pops. Thanks for tuning in. This has been Midday Classics, 10 a.m. to 2 every weekday. I'll be with you Monday at 10 a.m. I'm Stephen Cap Perry. Stay tuned at 2 o'clock, a Dvorak Nocturne. Eric Glissmeyer, your host.

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1: Good afternoon. I'm Bella Keller, in for Eric Lissmeyer today. Thanks for joining me here on Classical 89. Our first piece together comes from Dvorak's String Quartet No. 4, a piece which was published after his death. Dvorak took a movement out of this quartet and later put it into a string quintet before taking it out yet again and developing it into its own piece. Yuli Turovsky now leads I Muzici of Montreal in Dvorak's Nocturne.

0: Bobrovsky led I Musici of Montreal in Dvorak's Nocturne.
1: Next time on APM SymphonyCast, we're at the BBC Proms, where Thomas Sundergaard leads the Royal Scottish National Orchestra in a festive overture by Oliver Nussen, Rachmaninoff's glittering Paganini Rhapsody with pianist Kirill Gerstein, and Shostakovich's Symphony No. 11, once described as a film score without a film. I'm Steve Seal. That's coming up on APM's SymphonyCast.
0: Tune in to the BBC Festival Saturday evenings starting at 8. Trumpeter Matthias Schmutzler now joins trumpeter and conductor Ludwig Gutle and Saxony virtuosi in Giuseppe Torelli's Concerto for Two Trumpets.

Trumpeters Matthias Schmutzler and Ludwig Gutler were the featured soloists in Giuseppe Torelli's Concerto for Two Trumpets, with Gutler also leading Saxony Virtuosi. I'm Bella Keller. Thanks for listening. Next on Classical 89, Charles Auguste de Berlioz's Ballet Scene, featuring violinist Itzhak Perlman and Lawrence Foster leading the Juilliard Orchestra.

Violinist Itzhak Perlman joined the Juilliard Orchestra, led by Lawrence Foster, in Ballet Scene by Charles Auguste de Berio. In for Eric Lismeyer, I'm Bella Keller, your host for Afternoon Classics today. This is Beethoven's Piano Concerto No. 2, featuring pianist Emil Gilels, alongside the Cleveland Orchestra with conductor George Sell.

The Cleveland Orchestra and pianist Emil Gilels were led by George Sell in Beethoven's Piano Concerto No. 2. I'm Bella Keller. 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
3: I started playing piano at 8 years old, and I'm self-taught with guitar and bass, and I did 4 years of music, so orchestra and percussion. I'm just continuing playing music, and I play on my church worship team. I also am going into the music business, hopefully. So, yeah.
2: Well, for your Friday favorite, you've chosen Adagio of Spartacus and Phrygia from the ballet Spartacus by Khachaturian. Tell me why.
3: I found this song my junior year of high school. And it was like during a time where I was like very focused in school, and I hadn't really focused on like learning new music or like listening to music until I found it on a video, and it just played. And I just felt this like breath of fresh air immediately as I saw and listened to it. And I listened to it while I studied, and I would just listen to it during school, and I showed it to my teacher, and he was very impressed that I found this song. And it was just a very like emotional reaction to how this song feels, and it feels like a breath of fresh air. So, yeah. My name is Tanya Maldonado from West Jordan, Utah, and my Friday favorite is Adagio of Spartacus and Phrygia from Spartacus by Khachaturian.

Eric Kunzel led the Cincinnati Pops Orchestra in Adagio of Spartacus and Phrygia from Aurum Khachaturian's Spartacus. If you'd like to share one of your Friday favorites, make sure to reach out to us at fridayfavorites@byu.edu. In for Eric Lismeyer, I'm Bella Keller, and you're listening to Classical 89. This is Robert Schumann's Violin Sonata No. 1, featuring pianist Reiko Uchida and violinist Jennifer Coe.

Robert Schumann's Violin Sonata No. 1 was performed by pianist Reiko Uchida and violinist Jennifer Koh. I'm Bella Keller, and you're listening to Classical 89. Next, a work by Haydn, his Symphony No. 85, The Queen's Symphony, as played by the New York Philharmonic, with conductor Leonard Bernstein.

0: Leonard Bernstein led the New York Philharmonic in Haydn's Symphony No. 85, The Queen. In for Eric Lesmeyer, I'm Bella Keller. In just a moment, a piece by Giovanni Gabrielli.
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His Majesty's Sagbutts and Cornets performed Giovanni Gabrieli's Sacre Symphonie No. 16. Ildebrando Pizzetti was a dedicated composer, one with a particular affinity for incidental music and early Italian music. In fact, Pizzetti wrote two plays before he decided to more fully pursue music. Here's one of his compositions, Sogno.

0: Harpist Magdalena Hoffman performed Ildebrando Pizzetti's Sogno.
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0: Thomas Fouri led Camerata Bern in Symphonia No. 2 by C.P.E. 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I'm Bella Keller.
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0: This performance comes from an album by pianist Ruth Slenchinska. My Life in Music was published when Slenchinska was 97 and reflects on the music that's touched her life, whether through performances or from having learned with the composer. Here's Slenchinska's performance of Grieg's Wedding Day at Trolldhaugen.

Violinist Yosif Ivanov now joins the Liège Royal Philharmonic Orchestra, led by Patrick Davin, in Henri Vuitton's Violin Concerto No. 5.

Henri Vuitton's Violin Concerto No. 5 was performed by violinist Yosif Ivanov and the Liège Royal Philharmonic Orchestra, led by Patrick Davin. In for Eric Lissmeyer, I'm Bella Keller, and you're listening to Classical 89. 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were encouraged to be composers in the past, but Emily Meyer, who began composing at 5, was a romantic composer that was supported both emotionally and financially by her brothers as she pursued music. Here's the first movement from one of Meyer's compositions, her piano trio, Opus 16.

Trio Vivente performed the first movement from Emily Meyer's Piano Trio Opus 16. Next, a work by Mozart, the overture from Don Giovanni, as played by the Royal Philharmonic Orchestra with conductor Sir Colin Davis.

0: Sir Colin Davis led the Royal Philharmonic Orchestra in the overture to Mozart's Don Giovanni. I'm Bella Keller. Thanks for listening.
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0: This is Vivaldi's Concerto Grosso, Opus 3, No. 11, performed by the CPE Bach Chamber Orchestra.

Vivaldi's Concerto Grosso, Opus 3, No. 11, was performed by violinists Thorsten Rosenbuss and Suzanne Schergaut, cellist Karl-Heinz Schruta, harpsichordist Raphael Alpermann, and double bassist Harold Winkler, alongside the CPE Bach Chamber Orchestra, under the direction of Hartmut Henschen. 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Don't forget, you can connect with us on our Classical 89 Facebook page as well. 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A Shokin Farewell was composed as a goodbye, a piece played at the end of every A Shokin Fiddle and Dance Camp Jay Ungar and his wife hosted. A cute tradition, all things considered. Here's A Shokin Farewell, performed by the Family Four and violinist Jenny Oakes Baker.

0: Pianist Hélène Grimaud performed Béla Bartók's Romanian Folk Dances.
1: Next time on APM Symphony Cast, we're at the BBC Proms, where Thomas Sundegaard leads the Royal Scottish National Orchestra in a festive overture by Oliver Nussen, Rachmaninoff's glittering Paganini Rhapsody with pianist Kirill Gerstein, and Shostakovich's Symphony No. 11, once described as a film score without a film. I'm Steve Seal. That's coming up on APM's Symphony Cast.
0: Tune in to the BBC Festival Saturday evenings starting at 8. This is Johann Christian Bach's Symphony Opus 9, No. 1, in a recording by Camerata Budapest, led by Hans-Peter Gemmer.

Kamerata Budapest was led by Hans-Peter Gemmer in Christian Bach's Symphony Opus 9, No. 1. I'm Bella Keller. Thanks for listening to Classical 89. Next, a performance by pianist Michael O'Rourke. He performs George Frederick Pinto's Grand Sonata, Opus 3, No. 2.

pianist Michael O'Rourke performed Grand Sonata Opus 3, No. 2 by George Frederick Pinto. Zorro is a fictional character going all the way back to 1919, a masked, swashbuckling vigilante who fights corrupt governors and defends the people in Alta California. There have been dozens of stories about him, and today we'll hear a theme devised for this character coming from one of his many stories, Zorro's theme by James Horner from The Mask of Zorro.

James Horner led an unnamed studio orchestra in his own piece, Zorro's Theme from The Mask of Zorro. In for Eric Lismeyer, I'm Bella Keller. Thanks so much for spending the afternoon with me. Stay tuned for performance today, coming up in a few minutes.

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